0: featured the Westminster Alumni Choir, Westminster Chapel Choir, Westminster Concert Bell Choir, and the Westminster Symphonic Choir. Special guest artists, the musicians of Symphony in C under their music director, Noam Aviel. This event was an expansive service with readings and music and a full half hour of wonderful pre-event, pre-service music. We'll hear every note performed back in May. Before we do, let's put this whole broadcast and this event from Princeton University Chapel in context. So joining me for a special contribution to this broadcast is the Dean at Rider University, Westminster College of Media and Performing Arts. He's been there for a number of years. He's been instrumental in bringing you so many broadcasts that we've heard of the Westminster Choir over the years. Jason Bodega, it's good to see you. You are an 03 graduate, so over 20 years you've been out of the institution. You went back in 09 and conductor choral scholar. But you have seen so much of what's happened at Westminster over the last, let's say, half generation, which a lot has happened. Before we dive into this service and hear all the music that was presented and the thought that went into this, put us back in Princeton University Chapel, May 15th of this year. You're celebrating 100 years. We're going to hear you live from the service give a very concise history of this incredible institution, which was founded by one guy's vision of Westminster Choir College. Take us inside the chapel, because not only were you having a 100th anniversary, Westminster has gone through a lot of tumultuous things and changes over the last years. You were saying goodbye, in essence, in this program to someone who was a Westminster grad, who has become one of the most impactful choir conductors in the world, and this was going to be his last performance. You were trying to say hi and introduce other new faces. I mean, take us inside of the whole dynamic, because I think you'd be the perfect person to do that.
1: Absolutely. So this event was not only meant to help celebrate our 100th anniversary, but it's also the commissioning event for our most recent class of graduates. So our undergraduates and our graduates as well look to this event as the culminating event of their time at Westminster. And so some of the things that you hear on the broadcast are pieces of music that have become part of Westminster's history for the last 50, 75 years at this point. Music by Warren Martin, one of our alumni and also a former faculty member. But even just going back to using the Princeton University Chapel, which may seem odd because we are not officially affiliated with Princeton, but in 1932, the inaugural concert for the Westminster Choir School moving to Princeton was held in that space. And the Princeton University, what is now Nassau Church, and Princeton Seminary were instrumental in helping get our institution to this area. So it's a very special place for us all to gather together.
0: And just with Donald Malley, this is the last we're going to hear of him conducting the Westminster Choirs as he stepped in, you know, 2 years ago. You are saying goodbye to this class of 2026, which is not the same as the graduating class that we saw 10 years ago, 20 years ago, 30 years ago at Westminster. Yet you've got this whole heritage in front of you of 100 years of accomplishments. Was the air inside the chapel celebratory? Was it thankful that we're at this point, that we could do this at this point? I mean, I'm just curious what the mix was.
1: No, it's a very good question. The vibe inside the chapel was very positive, very celebratory. Anyone who has followed our school over the last 10 years has known that leaving our historic campus was very trying and very challenging for us. And there have been some rifts that have come, you know, up in the Westminster family. But I will say this event, one of the goals I had was to bring people back together to remind us of what we do have in common. And I believe that that is that we all use music as a vehicle for service to other people, and to remind us of our shared heritage, and also just of the good work that our graduates are out doing right now. Those are all things to celebrate. And it was celebratory, and it was also a time to start to turn the corner. Leaving the campus, like I said, was challenging, but we have landed on our feet down in Lawrenceville. And so now we're looking to the future. What does the next 100 years have for us? This event, yes, looking backward, but also now we're at the point of looking forward as well.
0: What we're going to hear in this broadcast is all the great music that was presented at this service. There was a lot of talking. There's a lot of things being said. There was an address by the president. There was an in memoriam. There was a charge to the graduating class. We'll also hear a reading by a graduate who graduated, hold on to your hat, 75 years ago from Westminster. That's just amazing. And you gave a really moving talk, which you called From the Heart. In your talk, From the Heart, though, the beginning part was a very concise history. Again, one guy's vision back in 1926, basically, to bring this to be. Not even here, out in the what was the West Wilds of Ohio. And I'd like to play that for our audience, and this comes from the service. This is Jason Vodica giving his history of Westminster.
2: Before there was a Westminster Choir College, there was the Westminster Choir School. And before there was a choir school, there was the Westminster Choir. Founded in 1920 by John Finley Williamson at the Westminster Presbyterian Church in Dayton, Ohio, the Westminster Choir quickly gained a national reputation, performing at venues like Carnegie Hall and for dignitaries like President Calvin Coolidge. 6 years later, in the belief that amateur musicians could be taught to sing at a professional level, the Westminster Choir School was founded by John Finley and Rhea B. Williamson at the church in Dayton. There, the Williamsons established their Westminster plan for church music, consisting of graded choirs made up of mostly amateur singers. The plan was spread throughout the country by student interns and by graduates of the choir school who were called ministers of music, a term still in use today. In 1929, the Westminster Choir embarked on its first world tour, spreading the name Westminster around the globe for the very first time. The choir would go on tour internationally several more times under the auspices of the State Department as goodwill ambassadors for the United States to Europe, Africa, and Asia. Also in 1929, Westminster relocated to Ithaca, New York, and soon after to Princeton to provide easy access to the major orchestras in New York and Philadelphia. Westminster officially became a college in 1939, and in 1961 added music education as a major because its graduates were in demand as teachers in local schools. In the decades that followed, Westminster became a center for piano, voice, and organ study, creating groundbreaking programs in pedagogy, theory and composition, and conducting. In 1992, Westminster merged with Rider College, a move which not only saved Westminster from closure, but brought together two institutions founded on service. One, ours through music, the other, as a job training institute for veterans of the Civil War. In 2020, during the height of the COVID-19 pandemic, Westminster left its beloved campus in Princeton, moving to the main campus of Rider University in Lawrenceville. Westminster is a name that holds great meaning to many people. Whenever I've been hired for a new job, I always learn after the fact that it was the name Westminster Choir College that got my resume out of the pile and on to the first round of interviews. Nearly every day, I get phone calls and emails from schools, churches, and community organizations hoping to hire our graduates because they've seen the quality of their work and they recognize the difference a Westminster education makes. People believe in the name Westminster. Even last fall, when I was visiting my family in North Carolina, Derek and I went to Char Grill, my favorite hamburger place. And as we were waiting at the window for our food, a woman we didn't know came up to us and pointed at Derek's WCC hoodie. "The Westminster Choir? Are you from the Westminster Choir?" Yep, that one. Yesterday, I spoke with a university employee whose daughter was recently traveling in Europe and wearing a Westminster Choir College sweatshirt. This employee told me that her daughter had to stop wearing the sweatshirt because people kept coming up to her wanting to talk about it. Westminster is a name that is known across the country and around the world. It is a name that holds deep meaning for those of us who were lucky enough to study here. We know the value of a Westminster education better than anyone else. We are proud of our school's history, of the way its graduates have shaped the cultural landscape of this country, of our legacy of service through music.
0: So, Jason, my question to you before we jump into the music of this service given back on May 15th in Princeton University Chapel is, looking forward, Westminster has been through a lot of tumultuous things, a lot of changes, a lot of questions, a lot of rumors, a lot of things are, is this true? What's happening? Can they? Will they? What's the state of Westminster now for this academic year 26-27 and moving forward?
1: Well, the state of Westminster Choir College is that we continue to move forward and we continue to train some of the best performers, some of the best educators, some of the best sacred musicians in the country. And we're really proud that through everything, we have continued to offer instruction that is of incredibly high quality. And that is something I stand behind. That's something all of our faculty stand behind at the Choir College. Moving forward, though, we're actually moving into a new era at Rider University with a new president who believes 115% in Westminster Choir College and the value of the name Westminster. So we have established a new college, a Westminster College of Media and Performing Arts, which is an outgrowth of that idea that Westminster is a name that means a lot to many people in this country and in this world. And so that new college includes all of our media programs, our communication programs, Westminster Choir College, and our other performing arts programs. So housing all of these academic programs together now means that we're going to have new opportunities to learn from each other, to learn with each other. We have a co-production this fall coming up with our Westminster Opera Theater and the Rider Department of Performing Arts Musical Theater Program. So I think you're going to see more things like that coming out, a refreshed Westminster, a bit updated for the 21st century. And I'm really excited about what our faculty and our students are going to be able to do in this new paradigm with the full support of Rider University behind us.
0: I don't mean to be so presumptuous to speak for all the Westminster alums or people that know people that went to Westminster who are listening to this broadcast, but of course we wish you the greatest of success and the best going forward. And for those that might be thinking in the back of their head, well, they're retooling, they're restructuring. Are we going to have our readings and carols? Yes, we are. We are going to have our readings and carols. It will be broadcast just as it has been all these past years. So you can set your calendar for December for the Monday broadcast, but then also, of course, Christmas Day at 3 o'clock. And let's hope in the spring, hopefully we can work together too and bring again the great talents of these young singers, young musicians, not all singers, from Westminster to a wider audience. And again, wish you the best going forward. And we'll look forward to hearing this incredible celebratory moment, 100 years of Westminster that you gave back on May 15th in Princeton University Chapel. Jason Vodica, thanks.
1: Thank you, David.
0: Jason Vodica, 2003 graduate of Westminster Choir College, conductor, choral scholar, and dean, though Jason wanted me to say he's interim dean, of the new Rider University Westminster Choir of Media and Performing Arts. So let's get to it. As I said, this whole celebratory event began with pre-service, pre-event music. It would alternate between using that magnificent organ in Princeton University Chapel and the Westminster Concert Bell Choir. We begin with 2000 Westminster graduate Michael DiOrio, who will do most of the performing on the organ for this broadcast, performing music of Mendelssohn, the third of Mendelssohn's organ sonatas, the Opus 65. Then, from Westminster 1974 graduate, composer-arranger Karen Buckwalter, who's done so much great work in the area of concert handbell music, we will hear the Westminster Concert Bell Choir, under their director Julian Erlenborn, performing Ms. Buckwalter's Carillon Fantasy. Back to the organ, and recent 2025 graduate of Westminster, Sarah Vaudry, with music of César Franck, the Cantabile, from his three pieces. The Westminster Concert Bell Choir then with music of Kathy Mucklebust, Serve the Lord with Gladness. And bringing our pre-service, pre-event music to a close, none other than music of Johann Sebastian Bach with Michael DiOrio back on the organ, a setting of the chorale Komm Heiliger Geist, BWV 651.

We have heard the pre-service, pre-event music from back on May 15th in Princeton University Chapel, music using that magnificent instrument in the chapel, music of Mendelssohn, Franck, and Bach, played by Westminster graduates Michael Diorio and Sarah Vaudry, and the Westminster Concert Bell Choir, led by Jillian Erlenborn. The service portion of this event from last May began with well-known music as Symphony in C perform Fanfare for the Common Man by Aaron Copland, followed by the processional penned by 1936 Westminster graduate and longtime faculty member Warren Martin. Then we'll hear music of the English composer Herbert Howells, Behold Our God, Our Defender, the first hymn involving all those in attendance at the chapel back in May, penned by Charles Stanford, when in our music God is glorified. The anthem of the graduating class of 2026, the most famous portion of Johannes Brahms' German Requiem, Wie lieblich sind deine Wohnungen, that is conducted by Tyrone Clinton Jr. Then as a special treat, a recitation of Psalm 100 by 1951, that's 75 years, 1951, Westminster graduate Lois Laverty. Mr. Clinton is back to conduct the choirs in Rosfany Powell's Walk With Me, Lord, and the second hymn involving all in attendance by Richard Dirksen, Rejoice Ye Pure in Heart.

Psalm 100. Make a joyful noise unto the Lord, all ye lands. Serve the Lord with gladness. Come before his presence with singing. Know ye that the Lord, he is God. It is he that hath made us, and not we ourselves. We are his people, and the sheep of his pasture. Enter into his gates with thanksgiving, and into his courts with praise. Be thankful unto him, and bless his name. For the Lord is good, his mercy is everlasting, and his truth endureth to all generations.

0: We are listening to the very special service, the musical event that took place back on May 15th in Princeton University Chapel, celebrating the graduating classes of 2026 of Westminster Choir College of Rider University, but also celebrating 100 years of Westminster Choir College. The choirs, for the most part, at this festive service were led by 1987 Westminster graduate, and again, one of the driving forces in the choral world globally, Donald Nally, who is making his final appearance conducting the Westminster choirs on this occasion.
1: This is the Classical Network, WWFM, Trenton, Princeton, HD, WWNJ, Toms River, HD, WWCJ, Cape May, WWPJ, Penargyl, Pennsylvania, and WYPA, HD2, Cherry Hill, Philadelphia.
0: The Alumni Board of Directors gave an in memoriam at this point, and we will hear the response to that, the introit and Kyrie, from the setting of the Requiem by French composer Maurice Durufle. The anthem of the graduating class, a psalm for 100 by a member of the graduating class, 2026 graduate of Westminster Choir College, Juliana Lynch, and the choir was conducted by another 2026 graduate, conductor Kevin Catalan. Following that, more music by 1936 Westminster graduate Warren Martin, his anthem of dedication. All join in the very famous Hymn Tune Jerusalem by English composer Hubert Parry, set with the words, O Day of Peace That Dimly Shines, followed by Parry's very well-known Psalm of Thanksgiving, I Was Glad When They Said Unto Me. We'll hear the benediction for this service as spoken by Reverend Christian Kohler, who is alumnus of the Westminster Choir College, and then the moment which has happened hundreds, maybe thousands of times, closing nearly every Westminster Choir concert given. And all you Westminster graduates out there, feel free to sing along. The Lord Bless You and Keep You by Peter Lütgen. That will burst out into the retiring procession. Great music from the orchestral canon. The final movement, The Great Gate of Kyiv, from Pictures at an Exhibition by Modest Mussorgsky.

Please rise in body or in spirit as we seek God's blessing. May God, the author of life, the source of love, the spirit who animates all creation, watch over your going out and your coming home. May the one who is changeless and yet ever new bless this community with goodness, reconcile us to each other, send us out to bless the world with beauty through us, bless you with hope, and bless you and keep you now and forever. Amen.

0: with the strains of the Great Gate of Kiev from Pictures and Exhibition by Modest Mussorgsky. This special service given back on May 15th in Princeton University Chapel, celebrating the graduating classes of 2026 and 100 years of Westminster Choir College, comes to a close. The choirs on this occasion, for the most part, were led by 1987 Westminster graduate, of course, founder of the multi-award-winning choir, The Crossing, Donald Nally. This would be Donald's final appearance conducting the Westminster choirs, but also conducting on this occasion the new interim director of choir studies at Westminster Choir College, Tyrone Clinton Jr., along with Westminster alumni Vinroy D. Brown Jr., 2015 graduate and one of our Sounds Choral hosts. We heard from, and he also conducted on this program, the interim dean of Rider University's Westminster College of Media and Performing Arts, Jason Vodica, and Jillian Erlenborn led the Westminster Concert Bell Choir in our pre-service music. The singers were the Westminster Alumni Choir, Westminster Chapel Choir, Westminster Concert Bell Choir, Westminster Symphonic Choir. They were joined by special guests, Symphony in C, led by their music director, Noam Aviel. You also heard the voice of Reverend Christian Kohler, a Westminster Choir graduate, and reading the psalm, Psalm 100, 1951, 75 years ago, Westminster Choir College graduate, Lois Laverty. As Jason Vodica told you at the beginning of the broadcast, there will be a readings and carols this year. It will be led by the interim director of choir studies of Westminster Choir College, Tyrone Clinton Jr. They have a very special guest conductor coming as well. You want to mark your calendars because the first broadcast will be Monday, December 14th at 8 p.m. It will be repeated Saturday, December 19th at 2 p.m. And then it's traditional encore broadcast, in this case, a second encore broadcast, Christmas Day at 3 p.m. We want to thank our recording engineer that brought you this very special 100th anniversary celebration of Westminster Choir College, John Baker of John C. Baker Recordings, LLC. I'm David Ozenberg. All the broadcasts we have brought you and we hope to still bring you from Westminster Choir College of Rider University and now the new Rider University Westminster College of Media and Performing Arts are exclusive productions of the multi-award winning at WWFM, the Classical Network, and at WWFM.org.
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0: 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That's next time with the CSO. I'm Lisa Simeone.
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0: The Oak by Florence Price, played by the Württemberg Philharmonic, conducted by John Jetter.
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0: This is David Dubal, proud host of The Piano Matters. I hope you can join me each week when we explore the vast world of piano works, well-known masterpieces of the repertoire, as well as works that maybe you haven't heard before, performed by some of the great pianists of the past and those who are on today's concert stage. 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
1: The Indian-American composer Rina Esmail once said she was struck by how differently the concept of dawn is portrayed in Hindustani music and in Western classical music. In the former, she says the colors are darker and more mysterious. And this piece of hers is an example of that. It's called Sandhi Prakash, meaning the joining of light. And it's a term for a particular set of Hindustani ragas that are performed at the moments of sunrise and sunset. And here is that piece by Rina Esmail, played by violinist Vijay Gupta and harpist Yolanda Kondanasis.

0: The Enchanted Lake by Anatol Leodov. That was the Slovak Philharmonic, conducted by Stefan Gunzenhauser. I'm Steve Seal. Stick around.
1: On the next Chicago Symphony Orchestra program, Ravel's whirling masterpiece La Valse and Debussy's nautical study La Mer anchor a program of vivid musical portraits. That's next time with the CSO. I'm Lisa Simeone.
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0: Oh, that's a cool piece. That is John Batiste playing his own composition called Eternity Around the Corner. And it's one of his two releases with music inspired by Thelonious Monk. And the third release that came out on the very same day a couple of weeks ago called Black Mozart, his latest nod to classical stylings. 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Click on Hosted Shows, and you will find Extra Eclectic right there. We'll have tonight's program up about midday tomorrow. And the complete archive going back multiple years is there for you to enjoy as well. Thanks, as always, to Jennifer Allen for putting together the playlists here on the program. Tip of the hat. I'm Steve Seal. It's Extra Eclectic.
1: 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Please join me for a concert that will also include new music by Kate Soper, plus the Symphony in Three Movements by Stravinsky. 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
3: This is Dr. Christopher Jackson, Artistic Director and Conductor of the Bach Choir of Bethlehem, inviting you to join us each second Tuesday of the month at noon for the live broadcast of our long-running free concert series, Bach at Noon, featuring the Bach Choir, the Bach Festival Orchestra, and world-class soloists performing the music of Bach and many others. 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

0: Jean-Baptiste playing his own piece called Always Know, and that is from one of his two recent releases honoring Thelonious Monk, Monk Meditations. Thanks, as always, to Jennifer Allen for putting together the playlists here on the show. I'm Steve Seal. It's Extra Eclectic.
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1: This is David Duvall, and I hope that you will join me for The Piano Matters when we will hear on the next show the Arabesque by Schumann, a movement from the Concertstück of Weber, Furtwängler and Fischer in the Brahms Concerto. Leon Fleischer will play, Horowitz will play, I will even play. Zoltán Kocsis, who I knew not well, but always had a good time with, and we will hear him in Soirée dans Grenade and the Romanian Dance No. 6 in Bartók. I think it's going to be a great roar. And that's this week on The Piano Matters. It's Wednesday at 3 p.m., then Sunday at noon on the Classical Network and WWFM.org.
2: Wide open spaces and endless horizons come to life in this piece of music. It's a part of the film score from a 1948 movie based on a novel with the same name. That movie centers on a boy, his family, and their life on a ranch in California. Aaron Copland's Red Pony Suite. Let's enjoy the whole thing.

0: pianist Elizabeth Rich and the Janacek Philharmonic Orchestra, conducted by Dennis Burke. That was Carl Maria von Weber's Piano Concerto No. 1, a piece of music that had one foot in the 18th century and one in the 19th century. I'm Jalene Kahn. I hope you're enjoying these performances. Thanks a lot for being here with me.
1: 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That's next time with the CSO. I'm Lisa Simeone.
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1: 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That's next time with the CSO. I'm Lisa Simeone.
0: 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Hello, everyone. Let's welcome Peter Vandegraaff as he begins hosting Exploring Music, starting this week with Sound the Trumpet. As we look ahead to this new chapter, we also continue to honor the remarkable legacy of Bill McLaughlin, who passed away in July. For more than two decades, Bill's passion, insight, and curiosity have shaped Exploring Music and made the program a beloved part of WWFM. We're grateful for the tradition he established and will continue to share select encore episodes featuring Bill McLaughlin. As Peter Vandegraaff begins his journey as the new host, we look forward to carrying Exploring Music forward while celebrating the enduring contributions of the man who made it what it is today. Thank you for listening to Exploring Music.
2: Who's better or who gets more time on stage? 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This piece of music paints a picture of a simple, slow life in the country. 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

0: Hadadoo by James Horner. That was written for the Samuelson siblings, violinist Mari Samuelson and her brother cellist Hakan Samuelson. They performed with the Royal Liverpool Philharmonic under conductor Vasily Petrenko on Music Through the Night.
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1: This is David Duval, and I hope that you will join me for the Piano Matters when we will hear on the next show the Arabesque by Schumann, a movement from the Concertstück of Weber, Furtwängler and Fischer in the Brahms Concerto. Leon Fleischer will play, Horowitz will play, I will even play. Zoltán Kocsis, who I knew not well, but always had a good time with, and we will hear him in Soirée dans Grenade and the Romanian Dance Number 6 of Bartók. I think it's going to be a great roar. And that's this week on The Piano Matters. It's Wednesday at 3 p.m., then Sunday at noon on the Classical Network and WWFM.org.
2: You'll hear what part of his life this music was inspired by, with some music from that opera, coming up in about a half an hour. Some lovely piano music here from Japanese composer Karen Tanaka. This is from her water dance. It's called Very Lightly, Like a Harp.

0: Zubin Mehta conducted the Berlin Philharmonic with interludes from Intermezzo by Richard Strauss.
1: 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That's next time with the CSO. I'm Lisa Simeone.
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0: Mozart's Symphony No. 16. Adam Fischer conducted the Danish National Chamber Orchestra on Music Through the Night. I'm Jalene Kahn. Thanks a lot for being here.
1: Yes, we have no bananas, but CDs I've got. Hi there, this is Bill McLaughlin of Exploring Music, and I get CDs from musician friends, from managers, from publishers, from record labels. 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
1: In 2 weeks, Cadenza will air its 1,000th episode, and to mark that milestone, we'll have a special two-hour program with a panel of world-class maestros to discuss the state of the Symphony Orchestra in 2026. But for this, the 998th episode, we explore the same profession with a young maestro who, for the last 4 years, was leading the very talented young musicians up the road at the Mason Gross School of Music at Rutgers University, the Taiwanese-born Ching Chun Lai. She made two recordings with the Rutgers musicians, with the second having just been released called Her Symphonic Voice, music by women composers from across the decades. She has now left Rutgers and taken a full-time position in her homeland of Taiwan, and we spoke to her from that locale. I hope you can join me, David Ozenberg, your host, this Thursday at 3 p.m., with an encore broadcast Saturday afternoon at 4, as we'll visit with Maestro Ching Chun Lai on the next Cadenza, heard exclusively here on the multi-award-winning at WWFM, the Classical Network, and WWFM.org.
2: In the mid-1980s, Leo Brower arranged some Beatles songs. Here's his arrangement of Eleanor Rigby, performed by the Alexander String Quartet with guitarist William Canongeiser.

0: Oscar Ekberg with the first movement from a piano sonata by Swedish composer Alfrida Andre. Anytime you hear a piece of music that you really like, but you don't catch what it is, you can find out with our on-air playlist. 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I'm Jalene Kahn. Thanks a lot for listening with me. I hope you have a great Tuesday.
1: 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I'm Lisa Simeone.
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0: Every optimist knows spring is always just around the corner. I am not an optimist, but Vivaldi might have been. He wrote this little sonnet for the season, or we think he wrote it. Springtime is upon us. The birds celebrate her return with festive song and murmuring streams are softly caressed by the breezes. Thunderstorms, those heralds of spring, roar, casting their dark mantle over heaven. Then they die away to silence, and the birds take up their charming songs once more. Scenario set. With that, we'll bring you a Spring of the Four Seasons. Coming up this hour, Antonio Vivaldi. I'm Kevin O'Connor. Good morning.

0: Dona Nobis Pacem, just a beautiful ethereal work there by Carl Jenkins, a Stephen Layton conducted polyphony. Coming up, something from a fun suite by Zoltán Kodály, and a pretty well-known overture. It's really survived well over the years by Beethoven.
1: This is David Duvall, and I hope that you will join me for the Piano Matters, when we will hear on the next show the Arabesque by Schumann, a movement from the Concertstück of Weber, Furtwängler and Fischer in the Brahms Concerto. Leon Fleischer will play, Horowitz will play, I will even play, Zoltán Kodály, who I knew not well, but always had a good time with, and we will hear him in Soiree dans Grenade and the Romanian Dance No. 6 of Bartók. I think it's going to be a great roar. And that's this week on The Piano Matters. It's Wednesday at 3 p.m., then Sunday at noon on the Classical Network and WWFM.org.

0: Elaine Grimaud, soloing with the Bavarian Radio Symphony Orchestra. Andres Nelson's conducted Brahms Piano Concerto No. 1, the exciting finale. Today in history, Star Trek premiered on NBC TV. Had fun watching a marathon of that over Labor Day. Hadn't seen a lot of those episodes in quite a while. Talking about the one with Shatner and Nimoy. First episode was The Man Trap. And today, 1922, the birthday to Sid Caesar. 1925, the English actor and comedian Peter Sellers. Coming up next, we'll have some Rossini and Vivaldi.
1: 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That's next time with the CSO. I'm Lisa Simeone.
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0: Antonio Vivaldi's Four Seasons. That was Spring, the B-Rock Baroque Orchestra, and Rodolfo Richter was the violinist. I'm Kevin O'Connor. 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

0: Yeah, that was the energetic third movement, Franz Joseph Haydn's Piano Concerto No. 11. We heard the King's Violins with Marc-André Hamelin playing that wonderful piano. I'm Kevin O'Connor. We're at Your Classical.
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2: 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I'm Lisa Simeone.
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0: The Italy of Servio Mercadante's day was opera-obsessed. They just couldn't get enough of Verdi and company. That was good and bad for composers like Mercadante. He knew he'd never live up to those legends as far as opera was concerned, but if people were a little tired of arias and lavish stage production, he could be their go-to guy. Especially for the flute, he wrote some wonderful pieces for that instrument. We'll have Flute Concerto No. 2 coming up.

0: That's a fun work. It's a traditional hornpipe sweep. Adrian Croft, and we heard Gavin Sutherland conducting the Royal Ballet Sinfonia. Got a flute concerto coming up next, and Rondo for Violin and Orchestra by Mozart.
1: This is David Duval, and I hope that you will join me for the Piano Matters, when we will hear on the next show the Arabesque by Schumann, a movement from the Concertstück of Weber, Furtwängler and Fischer in the Brahms Concerto. Leon Fleischer will play, Horowitz will play, I will even play, Zoltán Kocsis, who I knew not well, but always had a good time with, and we will hear him in Soirée dans Grenade and the Romanian Dance Number 6 of Bartók. I think it's going to be a great roar. And that's this week on The Piano Matters. It's Wednesday at 3 p.m., then Sunday at noon on the Classical Network and WWFM.org.
0: For a period of roughly 6 years, starting in 1814, Saverio Mercadante wrote a large number of instrumental works featuring a central role for the flute, music that must have been a nice respite from the opera-obsessed Italy of his day. Notable among these pieces were 6 concertos for solo flute and 1 for 2 flutes. At the conservatory, he was mixing with virtuoso teachers and fellow students, the best players around. So he was able to draw quite a bit of inspiration. Here's Flute Concerto No. 2, Saverio Mercadante. It's Neville Mariner conducting the Academy of St. Martin in the Fields. Irena Grofenauer is the flautist.

0: Brilliant flute work there from Irena Grafenauer. She was performing with Academy of St. Martin in the Fields, conducted by Neville Mariner, and the Flute Concerto No. 2 by Saverio Mercadante. Got a Mozart Rondo coming up next with David Oistrakh.
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0: And that was music from Jose Moncayo. It's called Huapango, Alondro de la Parra, and the Philharmonia Orchestra. 1971, first performance on this day of Leopold Bernstein's, or Leonard, excuse me, Bernstein's Mass, a theater piece, choreographed by Alvin Ailey and directed by Gordon Davidson. We saw that with the conductor Maurice Paris at the inauguration of the John F. Kennedy Center in Washington, D.C. Nice to have you here. 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And one of those is New Classical Tracks. Julie Amacher hosts. Dvorak and Simon is the Pittsburgh Symphony Orchestra recording Music and Conversations, all part of New Classical Tracks. 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I'm Kevin O'Connor. Hope you have a great day.
1: 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Thank you.

0: Minuet in Blue, pretty buttoned down there. That was Ron Goodwin's music. He led the New Zealand Symphony Orchestra.
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0: A Baroque orchestra from Italy, joined by violinist Rachel Podger in that concerto number 3 from the collection called La Stravaganza by Vivaldi.
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2: 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I'm Lisa Simeone.
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0: When John Williams was writing the music for Steven Spielberg's War Horse, he went to a farm in California, and he got in the habit of watching the horses in the morning. He saw how they connected to each other and how they became curious about him. He was also influenced by the geographic scope of the film's story. It takes place in 3 different countries, and we see how the eruption of World War I changes the scale from bucolic and gentle to the music of battle. Here's an excerpt with John Williams and the Vienna Philharmonic.

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0: And a very good afternoon to all of you, and welcome to this live broadcast of the Bach Choir at Bethlehem's Bach at Noon series. We've been bringing them to you now for 3 years, but 4 seasons. But they've been going on for many, many years, concerts open to the public, and they are back after their summer hiatus in Allentown to their home location, the Central Moravian Church in historic downtown Bethlehem, for today's broadcast. These concerts take place every second Tuesday of the month. This concert will feature just two composers, two great titans of what we know as the Baroque period and in all music, really. Two composers that didn't know each other, but one greatly admired the other, but not maybe in the way you think. We'll hear music of Antonio Vivaldi and Johann Sebastian Bach. We begin with a violin concerto of Vivaldi, nicknamed Grosso Mogul, which probably came from a name of a libretto that was bouncing around Venice and various composers setting it. Our soloist will be Danki Zeng, who is the grand prize winner of the Lillian and Maurice Barbish International J.S. Bach competition. And Bach is the one who admired Vivaldi from afar in Germany and transcribed and copied and arranged many of Vivaldi's concertos, including this one. But it is Ms. Zeng that will transition us from Vivaldi to Bach, as she will then play two movements from one of Bach's solo violin partitas, or sonatas in this case, the Sonata No. 3 in C major, BWV 1005. And then we'll have a cantata by Bach, the cantata No. 47. Wer sich selbst erhört, der soll erniedriget werden. Whoever exalts himself will be abased. Doing with the reading for that Sunday of Admonishing to keep the unity of spirit. You can hear the cantata, the arrogance and stubbornness of man. Our soloists, since it's scored for soprano and bass, will be Anika Kildegard and Stephen Eddy with chorus and orchestra. And then the concert will close with the closing chorale of the cantata No. 65 by Bach, Sie werden aus Saba alle kommen, a chorale that was used by Bach in other times, including his St. Matthew Passion. So, music of Vivaldi and Bach. And again, Bach being the one that admired Vivaldi on this September program of these Bach at Noon concerts, as we await Dr. Christopher Jackson, the artistic director and conductor of the Bach Choir of Bethlehem and the Bach Festival Orchestra, performing on this concert, who will address those assembled at Central Moravian Church in historic downtown Bethlehem, PA. These concerts, again, open to all, so if you're ever up there on a second Tuesday of the month, please do stop in at the Central Moravian Church and enjoy some incredible music making with one of our longtime broadcast partners, the Bach Choir of Bethlehem. These concerts over the past months that Dr. Jackson has been bringing to you have featured composers that maybe have a loose connection with Bach, but again, not so today, though Vivaldi never knew it, as I mentioned. Bach was a great admirer and took many of Vivaldi's concerto, which Vivaldi standardized the form, and transcribed them for keyboards or other instruments, mostly for keyboards, painstakingly showing and paying tribute to this composer. Of course, Bach's music would be discovered about 50 years after his death. For Vivaldi, it would be almost 200. Before the world would really recognize something other than the four concertos known as the Four Seasons. You can hear in the background our soloist, Danki Zeng, tuning up. And again, we wait, and here is Dr. Christopher Jackson, artistic director and conductor of the Bach Choir in Bethlehem. Enjoy this September Bach at Noon.
1: Good afternoon, everyone. It's my great pleasure to welcome you to Central Moravian Church today in beautiful downtown Bethlehem with what feels like almost fall outside and for our first Bach at Noon concert of this new season. My name is Christopher Jackson, the artistic director and conductor of the Bach Choir of Bethlehem, and welcome to the start of what promises to be another incredible year full of great music and with this incredible community that gathers to make something incredibly rare and beautiful happen right here in Bethlehem. I especially want to take a moment to thank our incredible choir, who volunteer their time every concert, our dedicated orchestra and guest artists, And then you, who join us here, cheer us on and help us make these concerts possible, as this is our 150th Bach at Noon here in Bethlehem. We believe that great music and the community and fellowship that forms around this experience are life-changing and life-giving. This remarkable milestone, 150 concerts that are a gift to the community, could not exist without all of us doing our own part. And so we should all take a moment to reflect, think about how grateful we are for those who dreamed up this remarkable experiment and for everyone who's helped us sustain it to this incredible anniversary. I also want to extend my sincere thanks to Senior Pastor Janelle Rice and everyone here at Central Moravian for being such wonderful partners and our historic home for the Bach at Noon series. I should take a moment to remind everyone that all guests are now invited to stay for a free 30-minute tour of this historic building, which is part of our UNESCO World Heritage Sites here in Bethlehem, and it begins immediately after every Bach at Noon concert in the West Room at the back of the church. I also need to thank John Baker, our recording engineer, and David Ozenberg at WWFM for making it possible to hear Bach at Noon on the radio and live streamed online at our YouTube channel. You can tune into WWFM or search the Bach Choir of Bethlehem at YouTube to listen to us live or to share this treasure that we have with those who aren't able to make it here in person. And you can also now hear repeat performances of this concert on our local media partner, 88.1 FM WDIY, or at their website. We do have a really exciting season ahead of us here at the Bach Choir. I encourage everyone to check out our full season by looking at the website or our season brochure. Our Christmas concert this year pairs Bach's Christmas Oratorio with a modern setting of Charles Dickens' A Christmas Carol. I guarantee that, sort of like the Grinch, you'll leave with a heart that's grown at least three sizes. Our family concert has us collaborating with the Da Vinci Science Center in Allentown to show audiences of all ages this awe-inspiring overlap between Bach and science and music. And then our spring concert features a piece written about the Camino de Santiago, one of the longest-running pilgrimage trails in history, in preparation for the Bach Choir's own pilgrimage to Leipzig next June, where we've been invited to perform the St. Matthew Passion for its 300th anniversary. So there's a lot ahead of us, and you can find all of this at bach.org. We are very fortunate today to have with us a very special guest artist. You'll see standing in front of you the 2025 winner of the Lillian and Maurice Barbash Bach Competition, Danqi Zheng. The Lillian and Maurice Barbash Bach Competition, which takes place annually on Long Island at Stony Brook University, is for string players between the ages of 16 and 30, and its competitors must play only unaccompanied string works of Johann Sebastian Bach. It draws applicants from all over the world, and its winners have gone on to play with the world's most outstanding Baroque ensembles and to receive some of the most prestigious musical awards, both in the United States and abroad. The community of Bach organizations is a very tightly knit group, and we really do enjoy supporting each other, as well as the next generation of performers. As part of their prize, the first place winner of the Barbash Bach competition receives an invitation to play with a number of the most prominent early music organizations here in the US, including the Bach Choir of Bethlehem. And we're thrilled that we are Danqi's first such engagement and to feature her at today's concert. So we were able to collaborate on selecting the repertoire for the concert today, and I don't know if she intended this or not, but this particular Vivaldi concerto that she selected, out of more than 200 available that Vivaldi wrote, let that sink in for a second, was actually transcribed by Bach for the organ sometime in the 1710s when he worked for the court at Weimar. Bach's interest in Italian music largely stemmed from the terms of his employment. We know that Bach was a gifted violinist. That's known from accounts of the time. But working for the court in Weimar between 1703 and 1718 required him to compose and perform for instrumental forces far more than his jobs in Leipzig, from where we know most of his cantatas and major vocal works. For Bach, this was a particularly formative time. In Weimar, he was surrounded by other musicians who had opportunities to travel outside of Germany, and during these travels, they were exposed to some of the newest and most popular music of the time. Vivaldi's Opus No. 3, L'Estrol Harmonico, published in the early 1700s, was a revolutionary set of concerti that took the Baroque world by storm. And that eventually found its way into Bach's hands and had a transformational effect on the young composer. Interestingly, it's Bach's keyboard transcriptions of Vivaldi's concertos that largely brought Vivaldi back into the public sphere in the 20th century. So, now please enjoy Vivaldi's Grosso Mogul Concerto for Violin and Strings.

0: I feel the same.
1: That's a nice way to kick off the Bach at Noon season, yeah? The next piece on today's concert features Danci, our guest, performing some of Bach's most daring writing for solo violin. Bach's collection of 6 sonatas and partitas for solo violin were completed sometime in the 1720s, again, after his relatively long tenure in Weimar and his exposure to some of the greatest violin compositions and violin players of his time. While we can't attribute the inspiration for this collection to any one composer or performer from the era, it's abundantly clear that Bach spent time around this music and the virtuosi who performed it. Beginning around the late 1600s, compositions began to emerge where the violin would, on its own, without support from any other instruments, supply all of the musical material required to create an entire piece of music. This means that the violin is supplying its own bass line, and frequently in Bach's music, even 2 or 3 implied inner voices, much like you would hear from adding a second violin part or a viola part. So often in Bach's writing for solo violin, you're hearing one instrument perform the work of 2, 3, or even 4 instruments in other compositions. Danci will perform the final 2 movements from the solo violin sonata in C major. And when I asked her to give me some of her own thoughts about this particular sonata, she said that the third movement is incredibly sweet and in a kind of rare key of F major for Bach among the solo violin works. And then, this is my favorite part, how the accompanying final movement feels in contrast, like Bach liked to party. So please enjoy the final 2 movements of Bach's C major violin sonata.

0: to invite the rest of the choir and orchestra to come up for our final cantata of the day. So pardon our noise as we retune and get things done.
1: Oh, what a remarkable performance. It's so great that we get to partner to bring these young people in. We hope to have Danchi back at some point. So the last piece, full piece, on today's concert is Bach's Cantata number 47, Wer sich selbst erhöht, der soll erniedriget werden. So whosoever exalts himself will be humbled. And this is a special piece for the Bach Choir's 150th Bach at Noon. Bach first composed this in October of 1726, so we're 1 month away from its 300th anniversary. And so mathematically, I think Bach would very much approve that we have our 150th Bach at Noon on the near 300th anniversary of its performance in Leipzig. And it was last performed by the Bach Choir in 1991 at our May Festival. And I always ask this question when I see that the choir has not performed a cantata in quite some time. Why? And when I began studying it, I immediately understood. The choral writing, even for Bach, is extraordinarily difficult. The choral parts in the opening movement require agility, are frequently unsupported or even made more difficult by the orchestral parts, and take some absolutely bizarre harmonic turns that are definitely unintuitive. So perhaps ironically, or maybe not, this difficult opening movement is about humility, and it certainly humbles us when we attempt to take a pass at it, orchestra and choir alike. So the gospel reading of the day was from Luke chapter 14, verses 1 through 11, which ends with, "For whosoever exalts himself shall be humbled, and those that humble themselves shall be exalted." And Bach uses excellent text painting throughout the opening choral movement to demonstrate this. The word exalt is highlighted by entirely rising lines, while frequently the text humble is marked by descending lines. And it's a complex and unrelenting fugue. These warring ideas of humility and arrogance remain the theme in every movement of the cantata. It's especially revealing in the soprano aria, movement 2, where the A section depicting humility is in extreme contrast, both in tempo and character, with the B section about arrogance. The baritone recitative in the third movement honestly reminds me of so much of the language that I grew up with in my Southern Baptist roots in Oklahoma. And in case you've ever heard an occasional y'all slip out of me when I talk, that's exactly where it comes from. But the text is that humankind's base state is, in the librettist's words, filth, dirt, and ash. We're like worms. And the whole movement honestly feels like a preacher's call to repent. And this is all a prelude to the fourth movement, another baritone aria, and this plea for Jesus to bend our hearts toward humility. And again, Bach uses descending lines in the voice and the instruments throughout this movement to compel us all to feel that sense of bowing down before our final closing chorale. It's also not surprising that this cantata reminded me of why I chose to pair Bach with Charles Dickens' A Christmas Carol for our Christmas concerts this year, as one of the fundamental aspects of Bach's spirituality is to humble yourself and to treat the least of those around us as if we were treating with Jesus. And that's precisely Bach's message in this cantata. So I hope you enjoy Cantata 47.

We close today's concert with a very special moment. Normally, that's where we end. But I would love for us all to join together in performing the closing chorale from Cantata 65, the cantata that was performed at the first ever Bach at Noon in January in 2005. And it's right there in your program, so you can join in. Before we all sing together to mark this really special occasion, I do want to say a couple of words of thanks. The September Bach at Noon concert was endowed by a remarkable woman, Catherine Merle Smith Thomas, a lifelong educator who taught at Moravian Academy for many years. A passionate advocate for the arts and for disadvantaged people in our community, Catherine would be honored to know that her bequest, along with your donations, ensure that these concerts, and especially this 150th Bach at Noon, continue to bring us together. Our community has warmly embraced our Bach at Noon Free Will Concert Series since it was first introduced in 2005 by former artistic director and conductor Greg Funfgeld. Since then, this priceless musical gift to the community has attracted thousands of people who've made it a tradition to attend Bach at Noon concerts to enjoy moments of exceptional musical enrichment, fellowship, and joy. As we celebrate the 150th concert this month, we invite you to help carry this extraordinary tradition into the future by making an additional gift to our Bach at Noon funds. You can designate your gift to the Bach at Noon Operations Fund to provide for the ongoing costs of these concerts and to cover costs for additional musicians and vocalists required for some of these amazing performances. Your gifts to our Bach at Noon Endowment Fund provide lasting support for the series over time and will allow us to plan for future enhancements and expenses. As part of our Heart of the Bach Choir 3-year campaign, your Bach at Noon donations will ensure that these exceptional, enriching concerts remain free and accessible to our community for generations to come. Together, we can make sure that the Bach at Noon tradition continues to bring people together through the extraordinary power of music. So please give generously. You can donate by mail or Bach.org, and then there was something in your programs as well, or through your DAF or IRA distribution. Now, we invite you to sing along with us. Now, in the Moravian tradition, which we strongly believe in, which is to sing whichever language you prefer. You notice that you have German and English in there. So singing in both at the same time is an absolutely acceptable and beautiful part of the Moravian tradition. And it honors our roots here in Bethlehem as well. So you'll hear the entire chorale played through once by the orchestra, so you'll get a sense of it, and then we'll just all join together. Before we sing, I wanted to extend my heartfelt thanks to everybody who makes this possible. This is one of my favorite moments in every single month. I wake up looking forward to this more frequently than you could possibly know. So bless you all and enjoy singing together.

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1: You've been listening live to this month's Bach at Noon, as staged by the Bach Choir of Bethlehem, the 150th of these concerts, free and open to the public, given at their home, the Central Moravian Church in historic downtown Bethlehem. And we heard the closing chorale to the cantata that was featured on the first Bach at Noon. Also on this program, we heard the cantata number 47 by Bach, Wer sich selbst erhöht, der soll erniedriget werden. We also heard by Bach some movements from his solo violin sonata, number 3 in C major, BWV 1005, performed by the grand prize winner of the Lillian and Maurice Barbish International J.S. Bach Competition, Danke Zeng. And she was a soloist to open the program in music of Antonio Vivaldi, the violin concerto nicknamed Grosso Mogul. And that concludes this September Bach at Noon. And Bach at Noon will be back with you live Tuesday, October 13th, with a focus on the viola family with special guest Daniel McCarthy. This Bach at Noon will be heard as an encore broadcast this Friday at 6 p.m. for all the broadcasts we bring you each month live of the Bach Choir of Bethlehem's Bach at Noon series. A few people we wish to thank for making them possible. Of course, the artistic director and conductor of the Bach Choir of Bethlehem, Dr. Christopher Jackson, executive director Lila Breithaupt, marketing manager Glenn Kohler, orchestra coordinator and program coordinator Sarah Scott, and our recording engineer John Baker of John C. Baker Recordings, LLC. I'm David Osberg. All the broadcasts we bring you live of the Bach Choir of Bethlehem's Bach at Noons are exclusive productions of the multi-award-winning WWFM, the Classical Network, and WWFM.org.
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We heard David Ponsford in two movements of the Gloria movement of a huge mass for organ, one of the few pieces we have by the French organist and composer Nicolas de Grigny. Grigny was born, well, baptized on the state in 1672. He didn't get long on this earth. He passed away at the age of just 31 and, again, left us very little music. I'm David Osenberg. Thanks for being with us. I hope you're here for the Bach Choir program. And this afternoon, I'm going to hang out with you this hour and next before we have our encore broadcast of Sounds Choral. And I'll be back at 4. And the entire time, one of the major composers we will hear quite a bit of, because he is a major composer, was born on this date in 1841, the great Czech composer Antonín Dvořák. And we'll hear Dvořák's symphonic music, some of his movements from his numbered symphonies, maybe a tone poem we'll get in, and quite a bit of the chamber music. And that's what we're going to conclude this hour up. We're going to hear one of the real masters of the genre. This is one of Dvořák's string quintets, technically the number 3. It's the one in E-flat major, opus 97. It's performed by the Pinocchio Quartet, and they're joined by Josef Klusen on the second viola.

This afternoon, we will be celebrating the birthday of the great Czech composer Antonín Dvořák, born on this date in 1841, passed away in 1904. And though Dvořák wrote operas later in his life, choral works, solo songs, works for solo piano, we'll be concentrating this afternoon basically on chamber music and his symphonic output. We just heard the Pinocchio Quartet in the String Quintet in E-flat major, Opus 97.

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We begin this hour with Robert Mühling performing a sonatina, Sonatina number 3, composed in 1925, so just a little bit over 100 years ago, by the Dutch composer, but also music critic, music teacher at the Amsterdam Conservatory, Willem Pijper. Pijper, born on this date in 1894. He didn't live a long life, lived till 1947, but because he only lived the first half of the 20th century, he was considered one of the more important Dutch composers of those first decades of the 20th century. Remember, at 3 p.m., top of the hour, we have our encore broadcast of our award-winning Sounds Choral program this week with our West Coast host, Ethan Sperry, celebrating a very special anniversary. Here's a little choral music, the first of two pieces we'll hear now by the Canadian composer, radio producer, conductor, teacher, born in Toronto, on this date, 1934, Shrew Irving Glick. From Mr. Glick's pen, he lived till 2002, we're going to hear the final movement of his settings of texts from Psalms 95 and 96, Sing Unto the Lord a New Song. That'll be performed by the Elmer Eisler Singers. And then, if I can find it here, what do I do with it? Here it is. And then we'll hear violinist Angèle Dubois and the women that make up her La Pietà performing another short work by Mr. Glick called The Rabbi's Wedding at the Palmerston Street Shul. Music of Shrew Irving Glick.

We've heard music of the Canadian composer, radio producer, conductor, teacher, Shrewel Irving Glick. Mr. Glick, born in Toronto on the state in 1934. He passed away in 2002. We just heard, captured live, violinist Angèle Dubeau and the women that make up her La Pietà ensemble performing Mr. Glick's The Rabbi's Wedding at the Palmerston Street Shul. And before that, the Elmer Eisler Singers and the final movement of his settings of texts from Psalms 95 and 96, Sing Unto the Lord a New Song. Well, here's another composer's take on setting text from the Book of Psalms. He's still with us, however, the American composer Steve Reich. This is the fourth and final part of his work called Tehillim. It's performed here in this recording by the Schoenberg Ensemble, led by their founder, and this is a group that takes on some of the hardest music there is to perform, the Dutch conductor, pianist, and composer, Reinbert Delue. Mr. Delue, born in the state in 1938, he passed away just a few years ago in 2020. Part four of Steve Reich's Tehillim.

Music of American composer Steve Reich, the fourth and final part of his Tehillim, performed by the percussion group of The Hague and the Schoenberg Ensemble, all under the direction of the Dutch conductor, pianist-composer Reinbert de Leeuw, who was born in the state in 1938 and passed away in 2020. We are celebrating this afternoon the birthday of the great Czech composer Antonín Dvořák. Last hour we had a string quintet. Let's throw another one into the mix. This is the fourth and final movement, a theme in variations from Dvořák's sextet in A major, opus 48. Once again, it's the Pinocchio Quartet, and they're joined here by Josef Kluson again, and also Micha Kanka.

As we celebrate the great Czech composer Antonín Dvořák this afternoon, born in the state in 1841, we heard the fourth and final movement, a theme and variations from his string sextet, his opus in A major's opus 48. Turning to Dvořák's orchestral music to close up this hour, Dvořák composed, after his symphonies, some concert overtures, and he liked to have structure, because he was a big train enthusiast and all this train schedule and stuff. So he wrote three overtures and like a triptych of nature, love, nature, life, and love. Love, the last one, corresponded to his concert overture, Othello. Life corresponded to his well-known carnival overture, but we're going to hear the one that ticks off the first box, nature, and it's his work Amid Nature or In Nature's Realm, his concert overture. Our performance is the Bavarian Radio Symphony Orchestra under Raphael Kubelik.

0: As we celebrate Antonín Dvořák's birthday today, born in the state in 1841, we heard one of his concert overtures, Amid Nature or In Nature's Realm. Raphael Kubelik led the Symphony Orchestra of the Bavarian Radio. 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
1: 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That's next time with the CSO. I'm Lisa Simeone.
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1: Hello, and welcome to Sounds Choral, 2024 recipient of the ASCAP Deems Taylor Virgil Thompson Award for Broadcasting, a program that seeks to present the vast body of choral repertoire in a way that is intelligible, relevant, entertaining, and uplifting. I'm your host, Ethan Sperry, the Barry Stoll Professor of Choral Music at Portland State University in Portland, Oregon, and on today's program, we are celebrating the 50th anniversary of the Portland State University Chamber Choir, which I conduct. That choir gave its first ever performance on May 19th, 1976. So depending what day you're listening to this, it might be 50 years ago to the day, today. And the Chamber Choir has been known for making albums of young composers who were lesser known when the choir recorded, but became quite well known in the choral world, especially Veljo Tormes and Erics Eschenvalds. So we're going to be listening to that music today, starting with an album recorded in the 1990s under the direction of Bruce Brown called On American Shores, the first American recordings of the composer Veljo Tormes, one of the leaders of the singing revolution in Estonia. My favorite cycle on this album is called Autumn Landscapes, seven miniature movements, each under 90 seconds in length, showing little movements of the autumn as we head into winter. I think you can imagine Estonia up by the Arctic Circle, knowing that the winter is coming and you literally won't see the sun for months, is a larger event than it might be in other areas of the world. In the first movement, we hear about the late summer and know that this summer will never return. We see the clouds racing through the sky as the winds pick up. We see the pale light as the sky begins to dim. We see the crimson leaves falling. We see the wind blowing along the heather flower. We see the cold autumn night moon. And then the seventh and most famous movement, Heather, the explosion of the purple flowers all throughout the fields, the last gasp of nature, sort of a carpe diem moment. These are the Autumn Landscapes by Veljo Tormes, performed by the Portland State University Chamber Choir under the direction of Bruce Brown.

You're listening to Sounds Choral. I'm your host, Ethan Sperry, and today we are celebrating the 50th anniversary of the Portland State University Chamber Choir. We just heard their recordings of Autumn Landscapes by Velio Tormis, and now we will move on to recordings of music by Eric Eschenwalds that I recorded with the choir in the 2010s. We were the first American choir to record any of Eric's music, and I think it's some of the most beautiful music written by any living composer. The first track we're going to hear is called The First Tears, a lengthy setting of a Native American legend of the raven and the whale, and the raven watching, causing the death of their friend the whale, crying the first tears that the world had ever known. Set for a whole set of experimental instruments, native flute, jaw harp, metallophone, and choir divided in some of the most unique ways. After that, we'll hear his setting of the In Paradisum, the end of the Catholic liturgy for the Requiem. He wrote it in memory of his grandmother for viola, cello, and choir. And again, I think you'll hear these incredibly beautiful tone clusters which work just as well to capture the nature of the divine as they do of the divine in nature. The Portland State University Chamber Choir, under my direction, The First Tears and In Paradisum by Eric Eschenwalds.

You're listening to Sounds Choral. I'm your host, Ethan Sperry, and today we are celebrating the 50th anniversary of the Portland State University Chamber Choir. You just heard their recordings of two wonderful pieces by Eriks Eschenwalds, The First Tears and In Paradisum. The Chamber Choir has also been known for elevating popular music into much more complex arrangements of pop songs than most choirs do, and we're going to listen to two of those recordings off of our album, The Songs Remain, that were released this year as part of our 50th anniversary. The first is an arrangement of the song Transparency by the artist Kamau, arranged by Nicholas Knipp, and the second is an arrangement of Leonard Cohen's very famous Hallelujah, which I produced. I hope you'll hear the sound of the choral voice singing pop music, as opposed to just the solo voice, can be very, very beautiful, and it's one of my favorite things in choral music. So enjoy these two recordings from The Songs Remain, recorded by the Portland State University Chamber Choir.

That was the Portland State University Chamber Choir singing some popular music arrangements. And we're going to close today's program with two more tracks by Velio Tormis from the PSU Chamber Choir's album On American Shores, the first American recording of music by Velio Tormis. The first is, I think, one of his most beautiful pieces called The Singer's Childhood, for a female soloist repeating an ostinato with an increasingly complex choral background, sort of the complexity of childhood growing up around you, and closing with the singer's closing words. Thanks again for listening. The award-winning Sounds Choral is produced at the studios of WWFM, the Classical Network, David Ozenberg producer. I'm your host, Ethan Sperry, the Barry Stoll Professor of Choral Music at Portland State University. 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

I'm glad I could be back with you. Hope you were with me earlier for our live Bach at Noon with the Bach Choir Bethlehem, and I stayed on the air then until Ethan Sperry brought you that wonderful Sounds Choral program. And we've been celebrating all afternoon. We'll continue the birthday of the great Czech composer Antonín Dvořák, born on this date in 1841. He lived till 1904. And we just heard two of the Slavonic dances, one from each set. The first set of Slavonic dances was the group of pieces that Dvořák wrote, which caught, well, Brahms heard actually a choral piece of Dvořák while he was judging a composer competition, but then Brahms got his publisher to publish this first set of Slavonic dances by the young Dvořák, which really set Dvořák's career going. And then the later set came because the first set sold so well, the publisher said, you got to give us another set. But by that time, Dvořák was a world-renowned composer. And we just heard one from each set. So from the second set, we heard the number 2 in E minor with the Slovak Philharmonic Orchestra under Zdeněk Košler. And then to show how malleable these dances are, in its piano form, we heard the first of the first set played by Balázs Zokolai. We're going to concentrate in the next minutes on Dvořák the Symphonist with those 9 completed number symphonies. And you know, there was always that confusion for a while with the numbering because the first 4 were put aside, and it's not worth going into. So we're going to hear 4 movements from 4 different symphonies. 2 of the movements will be very well known, 2 not so much. And we're going to begin with the rousing, one of my favorite symphonic movements, final movement of the Symphony No. 8 in G major. But for this recording, we're going to go back 78 years to 1948 in New York City with the New York Philharmonic under the baton of Bruno Walter. Then we'll hear the opening movement of the Symphony No. 4 in D minor, one of the really lesser known and not very often played symphonies by Dvořák. That'll be the Slovak Philharmonic under Steven Gunzenhauser. And then the first symphony, the Symphony No. 1 with the subtitle The Bells of Zvonice. We'll hear the third movement, Allegro. That'll be the Czech Philharmonic with Václav Neumann. And then finally, the last symphony, the most well-known symphony, the Symphony No. 9, Symphony from the New World, the New World Symphony, the one Dvořák wrote when he was here in New York in the 1890s. And the second movement, the Largo, the slow movement, the famous movement, which gives us the spiritual going home. And that'll be the Cleveland Orchestra under a German maestro who shares this birthday with Dvořák, and we'll talk about him after that. So 4 different symphonic movements from 4 different symphonies by our celebrant today, Antonín Dvořák.

Quarteto Latinoamericano, performing two of the three miniatures for string quartet by the Mexican composer Gustavo Emilio Campa. Campa, born in the state in 1863 in Mexico City and lived till 1934. Musical chairs, take a chair away. Three chairs left on the stage, and we round back to our birthday celebrant this afternoon, the great Czech composer Antonín Dvořák, born in the state in 1841, and probably the most famous of his piano trios, the number 4 in E minor, opus 90, called the Dumky, because it has that movement with that dance, that style in it. It's a six-movement work, and we're going to hear the final two movements. It's performed by a trio of the brother and sister, Christian and Tanya Tetzloff, and on piano is the German classical pianist who won so many awards and accolades in his life, born on the stage in 1970, Lars Vogt. Mr. Vogt, unfortunately, succumbed to cancer and passed away just before his 52nd birthday back in 2022. Greatly missed, one of the really great classical pianists around. But he is on the piano with the Tetzloffs, the final two movements of the piano trio number 4 in E minor by Dvořák.

In our hour of musical chairs, we're able to get in some music by our birthday celebrant this afternoon, the great Czech composer Antonín Dvořák, born on this date in 1841. We heard the final two movements, the fifth and sixth movement of his piano trio number 4 in E minor, the Dumke. We heard the brother and sister team of Christian Tetzlaff and Tanya Tetzlaff, along with German pianist Lars Vogt, who was born on the state in 1970, and we lost him, as I said, to cancer 4 years ago in 2022. Hopefully we'll hear a little bit more from him next hour. The music has stopped. Take a chair away. We're down to two. And music of the Icelandic composer, pianist, and conductor Magnus Blöndal Jóhannsson. Born in the state in 1925. He lived a long life. He passed away in 2005. We hear two short pieces of his for violin and piano, In a Dream and Lullaby. Our violinist is Una Sveinbjarnardóttir and Tina Thorsteinsdóttir.

Una Sveinbjarnardóttir on the violin, two pieces by the Icelandic composer Magnus Blunda Johansson, born in 1925 on this date, passed away in 2005. We heard In a Dream and Lullaby with Tina Thorsteinsdóttir on the toy piano on that one. Take a chair away, end the hour, one chair left on the stage, and we turn to music of the American composer born on this date in 1956 in Rancho Cordova, California. Therefore, he's turning 70 today, Philip Schroeder. We will find him at the piano playing his own music. This is work from just a few years ago, 2022. It's called Being in Wonder.

0: American composer turning 70 today, Philip Schroeder, playing his own music there. His work called Being in Wonder, composed in 2022, and ending our musical chairs hour.
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That's a piece of a movement I never get tired of listening to. Continuing our birthday celebration of the great Czech composer Antonín Dvořák. Of course, in the 1890s, he was invited to come over here and head up the brand new American Conservatory of Music in New York City, which he did for a few years. And this was one of the pieces he wrote while over here. He would, being willing to be around other Czech people, he would go out to Spillville, Iowa, which was a huge Czech population, during the summers, and penned his sonata, Violin Sonatina in G Major. That was the third movement, played there by Václav Hudáček. Well, Dvořák came to America. Speaking of a very American piece,

Thomas Sampson singing Simple Song, which comes from a work that premiered on this date in 1971 to open a building that has been in the news lately far too often for all the wrong reasons. The work was commissioned from Leonard Bernstein by Jacqueline Kennedy, and it was to open the building that would bear her husband's name, our assassinated president, John F. Kennedy, and the Kennedy Center for the Performing Arts in Washington, D.C. Bernstein had the idea to write a piece based on the Tridentine Mass of the Catholic Church. He got that idea from three different things. First, his experience of conducting Robert F. Kennedy's funeral back in 1968 in St. Patrick's Cathedral. Also, from conducting a Beethoven bicentenary in Vienna in 1970, which obviously included probably the Missa Solemnis. And the piece you just heard, he wrote a simple song actually for a Franco Zeffirelli film, Brother, Son, Sister, Moon, which Bernstein then backed out on. The piece was premiered on this date in 1971. It was scathed by critics, basically because it was such an eclectic mix of so many different styles of music. And it's really only in recent years, past few decades, that the piece has really found its niche. There's been many new recordings of Bernstein's Mass by ensembles and conductors and musicians from across the globe. Here's a suite of music from Bernstein's Mass as arranged for wind ensemble and performed by the North Texas Wind Symphony, led by Eugene Miliaro Corporan.

North Texas Wind Symphony under Eugene Corporan, a suite of music from Mass by Leonard Bernstein, the work written for the opening of the Kennedy Center for the Performing Arts in Washington, D.C., premiered on the state in 1971, commissioned from Bernstein by Jacqueline Kennedy Onassis. I just want to read you something about the work, which if you had heard this before 2016, you would have thought, well, that's still pretty scandalous. Now you read this of what actually happened back then, and with all the ridiculous, toxic stuff that hits us every day, not even going to bat an eye. But back then, the FBI kept a file on Bernstein because of his leftist views. In the summer of 1971, just before the premiere of this work, the Bureau warned the White House that the Latin text of the Mass might contain anti-war messages, which could cause embarrassment to President Nixon should he attend the premiere and applaud politely. Rumors of such a plot by Bernstein were leaked to the press. According to G. Gordon Liddy, White House counsel John Dean stated the work was definitely anti-war and anti-establishment. In the event, Nixon did not attend the premiere. Nixon had this decision described in the press as an act of courtesy to Jacqueline Kennedy Onassis because he felt the formal opening should really be her night. There you go. Well, someone who was also very anti-establishment in his career, if we jump the channel, was the English composer Sir Peter Maxwell Davies, born on the state in 1934. He was part of a whole group of English composers who came up who were going to rock the system: Harrison Birtwistle, Alexander Gore, John Ogden. And Davies, in the mid-60s, moved from London up to the Orkney Islands in Scotland and really soaked up not only the atmosphere but the music up there. He was a lifelong supporter, being gay himself, of gay rights and environmental issues, and he succumbed to cancer in 2016. He was an enfant terrible with works like Eight Songs for a Mad King, which actually, when I lived in London many lifetimes ago, I actually was at a local a cafeteria type of place, and an impromptu performance of this by a group that did that kind of thing propped up in the cafeteria, really shocking everybody. But that was Peter Maxwell Davies. I also got to hear him speak before one of his symphonies performed at the Proms. But I have a little set of short pieces by him which show kind of another side. So here's some music by the late Sir Peter Maxwell Davies.

Some music by the English composer Sir Peter Maxwell Davies, born on the state in 1934. We lost him 10 years ago in 2016. Not some of his most outrageous or really dissonant music, a little bit different. We heard a group called Perpetuo perform his Midhouse Air. Then we heard the final movement, Roundabouts, from a work that's really a kind of a concerto for pipes, bagpipes and orchestra. It's called Cross Lane Fair, and the final movement was the Roundabouts. We heard Harry Christophers and his The 16 perform Lullaby for Lucy, and then Scottish violinist Nicola Benedetti with Friends in probably one of the more famous pieces by Sir Peter Maxwell Davies, his Farewell to Stromness, which came from the Yellow Cake Review, and the song is about the town of Stromness, which had to be evacuated due to uranium contamination. So we'd get back to a little more artists from the German pianist we heard last hour, Lars Vogt, who was born in the state in 1970 and unfortunately passed away from cancer in 2022 at the age of 52. Here are three German dances by Franz Schubert, all in the key of B-flat.

A little more of the artistry of the German pianist Lars Vogt, who was born in the state in 1970. We lost him in 2022. Three German dances by Franz Schubert, all in B-flat major. Well, I'll leave you with two more selections from our birthday celebrant this afternoon, the great Czech composer Antonín Dvořák. First, from the piano quintet in A major, opus 81, the third movement, Scherzo, which is in the form of that Czech dance, the Furiant. We'll hear the Lafayette string quartet with Antonín Kubelek at the piano. And then to close it out, the famous Humoresque in G-flat major, this in an arrangement for violin piano by Fritz Kreisler, performing the Humoresque by Dvořák on Sophie Mutter. I'm David Ozenberg. Thanks for tuning in. Have a great evening.

In 2 weeks, Cadenza will air its 1,000th episode, and to mark that milestone, we'll have a special two-hour program with a panel of world-class maestros to discuss the state of the Symphony Orchestra in 2026. But for this, the 998th episode, we explore the same profession with a young maestro who, for the last 4 years, was leading the very talented young musicians up the road at the Mason Gross School of Music at Rutgers University, the Taiwanese-born Ching Chun Lai. She made two recordings with the Rutgers musicians, with the second having just been released called Her Symphonic Voice, music by women composers from across the decades. She has now left Rutgers and taken a full-time position in her homeland of Taiwan, and we spoke to her from that locale. I hope you can join me, David Ozenberg, your host, this Thursday at 3 p.m., with an encore broadcast Saturday afternoon at 4, as we'll visit with Maestro Ching Chun Lai on the next Cadenza, heard exclusively here on the multi-award-winning at WWFM, the Classical Network, and WWFM.org. And a program note, on Thursday before the Cadenza, starting at noon, I'll be back with you. And at 12:30, we will have the organ recital by Princeton University organist Eric Plutz, which begins our 16th season of bringing you these organ recitals that happen each Thursday during the academic year. We've been bringing them to you on the average of once a month now for those 16 years. And Eric kicked off the season, but we couldn't get an internet connection last Thursday, so we recorded it. And that will be coming your way Thursday at 12:30. It's all American music. It's music, all secular music for the organ. And Eric will be my co-host with that to talk about the program he chose. So that's coming your way this Thursday at 12:30.

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1: Hello there, and welcome to Exploring Music. It's Bill McLaughlin here. Our theme this week, Bill's Keepers. We're digging into this big box that I keep in my living room where I put CDs as they come in. A lot of them don't last very long, but the ones that stay in there for a little while are the ones I want to hang on to and listen to again. We're drawing from that and sampling them. A few years ago, a close friend of mine named Malcolm Bruno told me about an ensemble named Trio Medieval. Malcolm was born in New Jersey, but he's lived most of his life in England, and he knows more about the early music scene, both in England and on the continent, than anyone else I know. He said, "You got to hear these three young women, Trio Medieval." So we're going to. It's a lullaby and a pastoral. Soro Gotbarn.